That was Bach's Brandenburg Concerto number 2 in F. Can't remember if it's F major or F minor. F major. Yeah, you can hear some solo instruments in front passing the melody around. There's a trumpet, a recorder, an oboe, and a violin. And then in the background, kind of playing the bass through the song, are a couple more violins, viola, cello, and the harpsichord. And that starts us off another evening of Sunday Evening Classical here at KOTO Telluride and KOOK Ridgeway. We'll have the community calendar at 7 o'clock. I think we have some lost items that we could tell you about later on as well. Next up is music from Alexander Agricola, a 15th century Netherlander composer. And this is a chanson, or just a song, called Salve Regina.

That was Vivaldi's Summer from the larger piece. The Four Seasons. And I'm looking. It's the Camerata Lysis Gstaada. And the conductor is Alberto Lys, L-Y-S-Y. And just thought that that would be a good suggestion, good piece to play on what was a great summer day today. Great Colorado classic summer day. Next up in the Baroque style, but it is modern singing, a group called the Mudville Madrigal Singers. This is a series of madrigals, either written back in the Baroque era, 1600s, 1700s, or modern, that were written in the same style. But this is a group out of Massachusetts, and this was recorded back in 2005. And a series of short songs, 2-3 minutes long, and we'll play a few of those before we move into some choral and organ music.

Music from the English composer Orlando Gibbons. He wrote in the 16th century, and that was a choral and organ music piece performed by the Oxford Camerata. And Lawrence Cummings was the organist on that. You are listening to Sunday Evening Classical on KOTO Telluride, KOOK Ridgeway. It's 7 o'clock and time for the community calendar for Sunday, June 7th. Birthdays, as we always like to start off with. Prince Rogers Nelson, Tom Jones, Mark Wahlberg, Conrad Rao, Val Levy, Sacco, Hayden Foote, Bill Hader, Dean Martin, Michael Cera, Christian McCaffrey, and Daniel Zemke. Happy birthday to all. You can join local birder Katie Trieste for an intro discussion about the birds of Telluride at the Telluride Patagonia store tomorrow, June 8th from 5 to 6 p.m. And for a bird walk with Katie leaving from Telluride Patagonia store on Tuesday at 8:30 a.m. Folks can sign up for the bird walk on Patagonia's Instagram or come on into the Patagonia store. The talk on Monday and the walk on Tuesday are free and open to all ages. Join Wilkinson Public Library this Monday, tomorrow, 5:30 p.m. for a talk by well-being strategist, high-performance coach, best-selling author, and speaker Wendy Robbins called The Box: How Anxiety, Perfectionism, and People-Pleasing Kept Me Trapped and the Steps That Set Me Free. Again, that's 5:30 tomorrow at the library. Augment Music Project's Elks Park Summer Concert Series kicks off Tuesday, June 9th, with live music from Brendan Forrest and Friends from 6 to 8 p.m. It's a free show down at Elks Park in Telluride. All are welcome. This Tuesday, the Telluride Science and Innovation Center presents this week's Town Talk, Can We Change the Weather and Do We Really Want To?, presented by Derek Posselt, principal scientist at the NASA Jet Propulsion Laboratory. Posselt will review the ways people have tried to modify the weather, what has worked and what hasn't, and whether it is, in fact, a good idea to try so in the first place. Catch Tuesday's talk at the Telluride Conference Center in the Mountain Village. Doors open at 6 and the program starts at 6:30. It is free and open to the public. Join Livable Telluride on Wednesday from 5 to 7 at the Telluride Elks Lodge to learn about and celebrate a new community hub for civic engagement across San Miguel County. It's a great way to meet some neighbors and talk about local issues. In collaboration with Sheep Mountain Alliance and Eco Action Partners, Patagonia Telluride will host a screening of the film Forever Wild on Wednesday at 5:30. Celebrate Telluride's environmental activists past and present who have fought for the protection of Telluride's precious resources. Discussion to follow the film, and food is provided. On Thursday, Eco Action Partners and the Colorado Energy Office will host a free full-day training with code experts that will teach you how to design and build to the Low Energy and Carbon Code, also known as the LECC, and regional amendments. Leave with an understanding of electric, EV, and solar-ready requirements, how the LECC compares to previous energy codes, and the three compliance pathways. This training is available in person at Ridgeway Town Hall, and it'll also be offered on Zoom. You can register on the Eco Action Partners website, which is ecoactionpartners.org. The Telluride Historical Museum announces its upcoming 2026-2027 annual exhibit, Moments That Made U.S. San Miguel Stories, a special exhibition during the America 250, or the semi-quincentennial, and the Colorado 150, also known as the sesquicentennial, commemoration. Head to the Historic Museum on Tuesday from 5 to 8 for an opening reception, and this is free and open to the public.
Music on the Mesa in Norwood, a free summer concert series, presents Wolf Jet and their Cosmic Mountain Music at the San Miguel County Fairgrounds on Saturday, June 13th. Gates will open at 4:30. Show is at 7 p.m. There will be food, vendors, kids zone, yard games, and a cash bar. Let's see. We have two more hours of Sunday evening classical ahead of us. At 9 o'clock, it's 10 Acre Jed. At 6 a.m., it's a Valley Sound. From 7 to 8, it'll be NPR's Morning Edition. And at 9 o'clock, the unforgettable Baba Louie Show. Weather-wise, tonight, red flag warning stays in effect. Low of 46 degrees. Tomorrow and Monday night, still red flag warning. That's going to stay in effect until Tuesday night. But tomorrow, mostly sunny, high of 68 degrees, low 48, mostly clear. Tuesday day, high of 68, and then low of 46, also mostly clear. But the wind will be the news in the weather. Make sure you're staying wildfire aware as we go through these red flag days. Let's see. In the lost and found news, we have a Discover card belonging to Bridget Moncada. And that was found in Bear Creek about 10:30 this morning. Bridget, we have your card up here at the studio. And finally, we like to let you know that you're in tune with listener-sponsored KOTO and KOOK, non-commercial, non-underwritten community radio station brought to you through the generous support of you, the listener. KOTO is licensed by the Federal Communications Commission to operate on channel 219, 91.7 megahertz from Telluride, Colorado. Also heard on translators K287CC above Placerville, K207AS above Telluride, K207AU above Ophir, and K262DL smack dab in the middle of Norwood. KOOK Ridgeway can be found on 90.3 FM in the Ridgeway-Ouray area. 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We encourage your comments on all aspects of KOTO programming. We certainly do thank you for listening. Let's see, next up, kind of following a very loose summary theme. This is a piece by Hector Berlioz, a French composer, called Les Nuits d'Été, Summer Nights. And this is a six-song cycle, so there'll be six movements. Originally written for just soloist and piano, it's typically these days performed by soloist and orchestra. And that's a version that we are going to be listening to tonight. This is the Orchestra des Champs-Élysées, conducted by Philippe Herreverge. And Bridget Ballet is the soprano soloist. Nights of Summer from Hector Berlioz.

The Nights of Summer, written by Hector Berlioz and performed there by the Orchestra des Champs-Élysées, Brigitte Bally's soprano soloist, conducted by Philippe Haravega. And we're going to close out this hour of Sunday Evening Classical with a couple of operatic overtures from Giacchino Rossini. The first is his opera The Italian Girl in Algiers, aka La Italiana in Algiere. And then the second will be the overture from his opera The Thieving Magpie, La Gassa Ladra. And that'll bring us up to 8 o'clock, and I'll check back in with you then.

That was the overture from Rossini's opera, The Thieving Magpie, played by the Chamber Orchestra of Europe, conducted by Claudio Abbado. And the piece before it was the overture to Rossini's opera called The Italian Girl in Algiers. And that was played by the London Classical Players, Sir Roger Norrington conducting. It's a couple minutes shy of 8 o'clock. Time to move into the third half of Sunday Evening Classical. And the Telluride community lost an important part of the community within the past week. More of a visitor to Telluride, but she seemed to touch everyone that she came in contact with here. I'm talking about Katrina Blair. And I met her a couple of times and just caught that exuberant energy that she exuded. But I'm going to read a little piece from the Durango Farmers Market that she was very part of. The Durango Farmers Market is deeply saddened by the passing of Katrina Blair. Katrina was a longtime vendor, educator, advocate, and friend whose passion for local food and community touched countless lives. Through Turtle Lake Refuge, she inspired generations to reconnect with the land, embrace sustainability, and find nourishment in the natural world. Her presence at the market was a reminder that food is more than what we eat. It is a connection to place, to one another, and to the abundance that surrounds us. We are grateful for the wisdom, kindness, and vision she shared with our community. Our thoughts are with her family, friends, and the entire Turtle Lake Refuge family during this difficult time. Thank you, Katrina. Your legacy will continue to grow. So for her, I picked out a piece that was written in 1985 by modern English composer John Rutter. And this piece is called Requiem, a memorial piece. And the Durango Choral Society actually worked with John Rutter, who is still alive. A couple of weeks ago, they were in New York City in Carnegie Hall. I haven't seen a list of pieces they performed, but it all seems to come together, and this is in memory of Katrina. This is John Rutter's Requiem.

That was John Rutter's Requiem, performed by the Choir of King's College, Cambridge, and the City of London Sinfonia. Stephen Cleobury conducting. And that one was dedicated to the spirit and the memory of Katrina Blair, who recently passed away. Next piece up on Sunday Evening Classical for tonight, our penultimate piece, is from Samuel Barber, 1942. This is called Essay Number 2 for Orchestra. And this is performed by the Royal Scottish National Orchestra, conducted by Marin Alsop. Some of you remember Marin as the conductor and I believe also the musical director for the Colorado Symphony for about 11 or 12 years in the late 90s, early 2000s. I believe she's now still with the Baltimore Symphony Orchestra. She is the conductor there. Essay Number 2 for Orchestra, music written by Samuel Barber.

That was music from Samuel Barber. And we will close out tonight's Sunday Evening Classical with music written by Greek-French composer Yannis Xenakis. And the piece I have lined up is called Nomos Alpha. And I'll just read a quick little piece about this. Nomos Alpha is a piece of solo cello composed by Yannis Xenakis, commissioned by Radio Bremen for cellist Siegfried Palm, dedicated to mathematicians Aristogenes of Tarentum, Évariste Galois, and Felix Klein. This piece is an example of a style of music called by Xenakis symbolic music, a style of music which makes use of set theory, abstract algebra, and mathematical logic in order to create and analyze musical compositions. So that's what we're going to close out with tonight. Thanks for listening to Sunday Evening Classical. Thanks for listening to KOTO and KOOK.

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I'm Tennessee Jed, and this is the Telluride Jam Band Show, brought to you at odd times in odd locations, and right now broadcasting from the Purple House on Pine Street Way, high in Telluride, Colorado. 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I'll do requests. 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That being said, let's rock.

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1: Hey, be careful with that. That's the most powerful trank gun on the market.
2: Huh. Got her in Mexico.
1: Cool.
2: Yeah, it is cool.
1: They say it can puncture the skin of a rhino from a...
3: Ow! Oh! Yes! That's awesome!
1: What?
3: You just took one in the jugular, man!
1: Whoa!
3: Yes!
1: Oh my god! Oh my god, I did! Is this bad? Is this bad?
4: You should pull that out. That shit is not cool. Wait. Pull what out?
5: The dart, man. You got a fucking dart in your neck. You're crazy, man. You're crazy. I like you, but you're crazy.
1: I feel

don't come tomorrow, they don't come next week, if they don't come next year, what the hell?

Well, you're still tuned in to KOTO 91.7, broadcasting out of the Purple House on Pine Street. I am Tennessee Jed, and this is the Telluride Jam Band Show. I hope you all enjoyed that. I did. And the FCC definitely wants me to let you know who we are, in case you land here from another planet and pick up this broadcast first, which I hope you do. And if you are, we taste very bad. Just saying.

0: And it is what lay inside the chest you seek, don't it?
1: What is inside?
2: Gold. Jewels. Unclaimed properties of a valuable nature.
3: Nothing bad, I hope.
0: You know I have David Jones, yes? A man of the sea. A great sailor. Until he ran afoul of that which vexes all men.
4: What vexes all men?
0: What indeed?
2: The sea? Sums.
3: The dichotomy of good and evil.
2: No, I heard it with the sea he fell in love with.
0: Same story, different versions. And

0: Tell them Rasta.
1: My cousin Paul, tell me, if you tell my woman, say,
0: right.
1: He was crossing the racetrack gully, and a worm fell out the tree,
0: man,
1: into the gully,
0: man,
1: and a fish saved the worm, bring him to dry land.
0: A lie.
1: I'm a cousin. I tell me if you tell my woman that, I'm near the blood clot worm. I'm a woman of the fish, so she saved me.
0: Man.
1: Well, guess what? Everything proper right now. Him want 5 bills for bar and me not let him.
0: Tell them Rasta.
1: My cousin Paul, tell me if you tell my woman say,
0: right.
1: He was crossing the racetrack.

0: You want the key?
1: Hey, please, Doc, get me out of here. Let me be free. I just want the key, okay?
0: You're sure you want to be free?
1: Yeah, I want to be free. Just give me the key, okay, please?
0: Come here. Stick out your tongue.
1: What?
0: Stick out your tongue. There's the key.
1: Okay. This is not the key. I want the key.
0: That's the key to the universe.
1: Wait a minute, man. Get me out of here.
0: Hey, give me some, man. That's a key for you.
2: What was it? No, don't tell me. I wanted it to be a surprise.

That was a good time. Fun show. We even had somebody call all the way in from Kingston, Jamaica, for a request. Kodo is worldwide, ladies and gentlemen. And it's my responsibility to remind you that you are tuned in to KOTO, broadcasting at 91.7 megahertz from Telluride, Colorado. 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People, this is truly community radio at its purest. It's existing entirely through listener support. We encourage your comments on all aspects of Kodo programming, except for mine. I don't really care. I just want to play beautiful music. I know it's hard to find peace out there sometimes. Sometimes peace can seem far away. Sometimes weeks can be hard. But you just have to remember, there's a divine love in the universe. Loved you so much that it made this kind of music to bring you back to where you need to be. So hang in there. The arc of love and peace is stronger than the arc of anger and sadness. It always wins out in the end. I'll see you next time. Hang in there.

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1: 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All right, it is just after 8 p.m. You are in tune with KOTO Telluride and KOOK Ridgeway. Coming up at 9, we have the Bob Louie Show. 11 a.m., it's Farmer John. We'll have NPR News at noon, followed by Listening to America. At 1 p.m., we have a tribute to Natasha the dog from Blue Dog, and it's Rebel Without a Pause at 3. And we'll be back with All Things Considered at 5 p.m. All right, but first, let's listen to Bird Note. Thanks for tuning in.
2: This is Bird Note. In shallow waters off the coast of Massachusetts, ocean predators come from far and wide to hunt. Humpback whales break the surface as they close their jaws around a school of fish. And thousands of seabirds dive in the water or skim the surface for easy prey. Great shearwaters glide with their wings held out stiffly just over the waves until they spot their shimmering targets. These top predators are all here thanks to tiny fish called sand lance. They bury themselves in the sand at night for protection, emerging during the day to feed in huge numbers. That's when shearwaters dive for them and humpback whales gulp them down. But sand lance are vulnerable to climate change. They have their offspring in the winter, so rising temperatures could make it harder for their young to develop successfully. That puts the rest of the ecosystem, including seabirds, at risk. Biologists are exploring the link between shearwaters and their tiny prey by tracking the birds' movements around Stellwagen Bank National Marine Sanctuary. Learn more on our website, birdnote.org. I'm Ariana Rimmel. This episode is dedicated to Bob Goodale, whose lifelong love for birds and nature continues to inspire.

Well, good morning. It is 9:30. Some classical music to get you going this morning on this Monday, June 8th. What a beautiful morning it is. And it looks like it's going to continue this week with these, right now in the sun, it just hit 70 degrees. We can expect lows in the right around 50 degrees. Highs will be in the 70s. They say the high is 70 today, but I believe it's going to be a little higher than that. Expect clear skies, sunny skies throughout the day, mostly dark at night, throughout the whole week. It is June here in the Rocky Mountains. This is Baba Louie, and I will tell you Farmer John is back. He'll be around about 11 o'clock. Following the news at noon, listening to America. At 1 o'clock, a tribute to Natasha from Blue Dog. 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The award-winning KOTO Community Radio News at 6. 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And Ever-Changing Moods with Dr. Dansky at 9, bright and early tomorrow morning. There'll be Ground Control Radio Morning Edition at 7, the rebroadcast of the news at 8, and Live in the Color from Rebecca Hawley of her popular town council meeting at 10 o'clock tomorrow. Thanks for all the calls. 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Around the universe, thanks.

All right, we can understand that last band. At least the old-timers can. Thanks for the call from Navarro. They were listening. They were listening from somewhere on KOTO.org. Well, here's the community calendar. A few things on the community calendar on this Monday, June 8th. Throw the birthdays out. Barbara Brush, Joan Rivers, Boss Gag's birthday, Nancy Sinatra. Yeah, I'll talk to you soon. And let's see, Big George, George Pullman, Joan Sullivan, Susie Mead, happy birthday, Norm Gray, Shanti Edmonds, Elliot Muckerman, Jerry Stiller, Annie Zabar, and Sarah Collicott. Happy birthday to all those folks. Here are the things coming around. Tell you right in the area. You can join local birder Katie at for intro discussion about the birds of Telluride at the Telluride Patagonia store today. That'll happen between 5 and 6 this afternoon. And for a bird walk with Katie, leaving from Telluride at the Patagonia store tomorrow morning. That'll be Tuesday at 8:30 a.m. Folks can sign up for a bird walk on Patagonia's Instagram or come on by the store. The talk and walk are free and open to all ages. Also today, you can join Wilkinson Public Library at 5:30 for a talk by well-being strategist, high-performance coach Wendy Robbins, called The Book That's Steps That Set Me Free. You can sign up at TellurideLibrary.org. And tomorrow, that'd be Tuesday, June 9th, Telluride Science and Innovation Center presents this week Talking Town Talk. We can change the weather, and do we really want to? 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He's a principal scientist at the Jet Propulsion Laboratory. 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Augment Music Project, Elks Park Summer Concert Series. Elks Park Concert Series, that's a new series, I think, kicks off tomorrow with live music from Brandon Forrest and friends. That happens between 6 and 8. It's a free show, and that happens at Elks Park right here in town. You can join Livable Telluride on Wednesday the 10th from 5 to 7 at the Elks Lodge to learn about and celebrate new community hub for civic engagement across San Miguel County. It's a great way to meet some neighbors and talk about local issues, and we have a couple. In collaboration with Sheep Mountain Alliance and Eco Action Partners, Patagonia Telluride will host screening of the film Forever Wild. If you haven't seen that, you got to check it out. But our biggest thing that ever happened in Telluride, as far as I'm concerned, the preservation of the valley floor. That'll happen Wednesday at 5:30. You can celebrate Telluride's environmental activists, past and present, and who have fought for the protection of the precious resources of Telluride. Discussion to follow, film, food provided. Telluride Historical Museum announces its upcoming 26-27 annual exhibit, Moments That Made U.S. San Miguel Stories, a special exhibition during America 250 and Colorado 150. You can head over to the museum on Thursday at 11, 5 to 8. There's an open reception, free and open to the public. There's also music in the Mesa, on the Mesa in Norwood. The free summer concert series present Wolf Jet and their Cosmic Mountain Music on the San Miguel County Fairgrounds on Saturday. Gates at 4:30, show at 7, food and vendors, kids zone, yard games, cash bar.
If you want to read the community calendar or anything KOTO, you can go to KOTO.org. And our weather, as predicted, it's 72 degrees here at Koto Towers. Expect highs in the mid-70s, lows around 50. It is not quite summertime, but summertime here in the high mountains of Telluride. And thanks for all the calls. I'll hang up the phone again so you can call back. And we'll play another Navarro because they called and they were listening. So we'll play it up right after this tune here. Or maybe in the next hour or so. Don't forget Farmer John will be here at 11.

Here's an announcement that just came in. The Telluride Park lap pool is closed today due to mechanical issues, and the rec pool will be open from 11 till 5 for open swim. Oh, there you go. Back to that scratchy vinyl, okay?

1970s band Navarro, originated in Boulder, formed by Mark and Robert, and played around Telluride back in the 70s. Thanks for the call. Thanks for the music.

Well, I'm going to play a couple songs going out to Don Mills. Don Miles is a friend, summer resident, KOTO supporter, and lover of life, music, and baseball. So here's one of his favorites.

Yeah, well, it's about 4 minutes before 11 o'clock. Farmer John coming up. Thanks for all the calls. The Texas, thanks for all your support out there for your radio station, KOTO in Telluride, Colorado. We have KOOK also over in Ridgeway and Ouray. That's at 90.3. Around the universe, KOTO.org. This has been Bob Louie since about 9 o'clock. Hope you have a wonderful day. It's in the low 70s, little clouds coming in. But never fear, it's summertime weather this week. Farmer John, I said, is coming up. See you next time.

Farmer John here. It's summertime for sure. Time for the Farmer John Show. Let's get started. We're going to start off with some Bobby Bland.

Just got a little message here for somebody that lost their Discover card. It's found on Bear Creek Trail around 10:30 a.m. on Sunday. That would have been yesterday. All right, as promised, here's Bobby Bland.

opened up his case and he said, "I'll start this show." And fire flew from his fingertips as he rosined up his bow. And he pulled the bow across the strings and it made an evil hiss. And then a band of demons joined in and it

The devil bowed his head because he knew that he'd been beat. And he laid that golden fiddle on the ground at Johnny's feet. Johnny said, "Devil, just come on back if you ever want to try again. I done told you once, you son of a bitch, I'm the best."

Got a couple of announcements here. The Town Park lap pool is closed today due to mechanical issues, and the rec pool will be open from 11 a.m. to 5 p.m. and for open swim. And also, we're looking for, let's see, who's rattled this off earlier. We're looking for Bridget Moncada. She's lost her Discovery card up on Bear Creek. So if you know Bridget Moncada, we can help her out with her Discover card.

This song was written right after he had his motorcycle accident. He was sitting up in Woodstock and he was waiting for Sarah to come up and see him. And he was immobile. He couldn't, he had a broken neck, he couldn't go anywhere. That's why he had to go anywhere.

This is KOTO in Telluride, Colorado, and KOOK in Ridgeway, Ouray. You've been listening to The Farmer John Show. I'll be back next week. Coming up next is NPR News at Noon, and then Listening to America. Y'all have a fine afternoon.

0: Hello, everyone, and welcome to this introduction to this week's podcast. I'm sitting across virtually, at least, from David Horton. And this program, David, was not one that you were involved with. This is one of my frequent conversations with Dr. Lindsay Chervinsky. And she's a fan favorite. People just love her. They love that she's awful to me and she picks on me. She calls me an old man. She makes fun of me. They love that. The more, the merrier. We make most of that up. It turns out we agree on most things, which I was quite surprised by because when I first started working with her, I thought, well, I'm an old man and she's a young Turk. And she's this young, really active, up-and-coming historian who was trained in a very different era. And I thought she's probably going to say, oh, yeah, that's not really the way we see things anymore, and so on. We wound up agreeing about almost everything, and we play this dispute that she's an Adamsite and a Hamiltonian and I'm not. But I love the programs with her, and this time we were talking about the Declaration of Independence, but the books written about the Declaration of Independence.
1: I wasn't directly involved in the program, but I enjoyed it. It's a great conversation. And I think Lindsay is a good balance point. What's so interesting is you both come from a place of a love of our rich history as a nation and the people who helped make this country what it is, but it's different facets of the same gem. And that's the beautiful piece of it, is that each one gives you a little bit different light and reflection and helps you understand it further.
0: You know, we've had these debates. She and I have met in person for debates in two parts of the country, one in the northern neck of Virginia, your part of the world, and the other one in Vail. And the theme is who was the indispensable president? And she always wins because, you know, she's the executive director at the George Washington Presidential Library. And Washington obviously is the most consequential president in American history. And if he's not, then it's Lincoln or FDR, not Jefferson. I always make the case for Jefferson, and then, of course, she always wins. But on this program, something I know you heard, I got her because we were talking about the Declaration of Independence. And I said, okay, tell me who could have written this thing, and we'd still be talking about it. And I wish you could see the video because she seized up like a deer in the headlights because she realized, yeah, of course, only Jefferson. But then she did her best to try to, oh, you know, anyway. But it was so cool because that's true. Talk about indispensable. Okay, Washington's a more consequential president. He helped to create the protocols of the presidency. He had a stability that Jefferson didn't have. He won the war, among other things. But Jefferson found the language of human aspiration that will be with us until the end of human aspiration. And nobody else could have done that. Not Adams, not Washington, not Monroe, not Madison, not Patrick Henry, not any of them. This was Jefferson. And it was so much fun to watch her stammer because she wins these arguments every time, but she can't win that one.
1: And I think that's a neat part of the conversation that you two had because it gives a different perspective. And you're right, nobody but Jefferson could have done it the way that we know it. But I liked her answer, and I want folks to be sure to listen to hear that answer. But you know, so much about this exploration is what you try to do with Listening to America. And I love the things that you explore. I love the places that you go. One of the things that's so fascinating is that each year you have multiple cultural trips that you take. You're going to France. You're going to do Thomas Jefferson's Vision of France. And that visit later this year, you have all kinds of things planned. But coming up, we actually have an opportunity for folks listening to this podcast and listening to this program. There's two spots that open up for the Lewis and Clark cultural trip that's coming up July 25th. And it begins in Great Falls, Montana. That's amazing because that never happens.
0: We fill up well in advance, sometimes years in advance. This is the most popular of all of our trips. It's a life-changing trip. It's my favorite of all the trips. I will do it till I can't scramble up that mountain anymore. I just love it. It's through some of the most beautiful country in America, and you really are sleeping where Lewis and Clark slept, hiking up the same trail they hiked. Everything is authentic. But it's also glamping of a certain sort. So they set up your tent and they bring you hors d'oeuvres and there's good wine and so on. And so, yeah, there are two places left, but call immediately because the time is running out on that one.
1: Two quick things before we go to the show. If you're interested in that trip, contact Liz Eagle at learn@ltamerica.org. Go to the website. You can learn more about it, ltamerica.org. But we want to hear more from our listeners. We want to hear their feedback. We want to understand what they have. We really want to listen to America. So please send us an email, feedback@ltamerica.org. Let us know what you're thinking. Let us know what you think about the programs. What should we be doing that we're not doing? What do you want to keep hearing on this show?
0: And we've decided that several other of my historical characters that I impersonate are going to make some appearances as during this 250th birthday of the United States. So we're going to hear from J. Robert Oppenheimer and Meriwether Lewis and Theodore Roosevelt and probably John Steinbeck, because why not? Most of the people have heard Jefferson or remember the Jefferson Hour, but my favorite character, for example, is Oppenheimer. And you've got to talk at America 250 about the atomic West and the fact that we now live in the world where geopolitical mistake could have catastrophic results for the world. So there'll be Meriwether Lewis talking about his journey. But for the moment, Lindsay Chervinsky. Hello, everyone, and welcome to this very special edition of Listening to America. I'm Clay Jenkinson, and across from me is the star guest of our program, Dr. Lindsay Chervinsky. Lindsay, it's been a while. You're busy, I'm busy, the world is really demanding your attention these days. But by popular demand, my people say, more Lindsay. And maybe only Lindsay. So anytime you want the microphone, just say so. Welcome.
2: Thank you for having me back. I meet a lot of your listeners on the road. I was in Minnesota. I was at the Minnesota Historical Society. And I think you had a lot of listeners there.
0: And I've been at it for decades, my dear. And you're just getting started. And you're stunning the world with your work. So let's talk about this. Walter Isaacson has a new book that's been out for a few months. It's a short book about the Declaration of Independence. That brought us to wonder, what's been written about the Declaration of Independence and how valuable is that series of books that extend way back? So let's begin wherever you like. What's a book on the Declaration of Independence that you would like to talk about today, my friend?
2: Well, there are a bunch. And in fact, Walter Isaacson will be at the George Washington Presidential Library on May 27th talking about his new book. So I'm looking forward to having that conversation with him about why he wanted to write this and why now and why he thinks it's the greatest sentence ever written. So it'll be very interesting to hear his feedback there. You and I have already talked about one of my favorite books on the Declaration, and I believe you dislike it immensely, which is Pauline Maier's American Scripture. But I do think it's really important because the Declaration was speaking and was part of a political culture that understood the parameters of petitioning, what it meant to petition, how one petitioned, what one expected from petitions. There was sort of like a formulaic layout to what these were supposed to look like. I think a sort of similar, maybe a similar way of thinking of it today is sort of like an amicus brief, like amici briefs. They have a layout. They have a system. We kind of understand their role in society. Now, petitions were not quite so high-minded, and they were not quite the provenance of the elite, but there was a set system in which they operated. And I think what American Scripture does so well is puts the Declaration of Independence in conversation with those other petitions and with the long history of British petitions.
0: Pauline Maier, M-A-I-E-R, 1997, American Scripture. I don't dislike it intensely. It's a very important book, as you say, because it talks about a sort of a zeitgeist, a burbling up all over the country of petitions, many of which had language which in some ways was paraphrased or found its way into the Declaration of Independence. The reason I object to the book a little bit is that it's part of the kind of negative revision, like, oh, Jefferson, you know, you weren't so original. You were just operating in this set of traditions that were going on. And I think it was one of the first books that was really trying to reset Jefferson historiography. It goes back to your man Adams, of course. He said one thing to Jefferson about the Declaration of Independence, and to others, he said, oh, you know, this hackneyed, this stuff, there was nothing new in it. I mean, this was going on all over the country. And there's a little sour grapes in that, of course, but it's true. And remember, my friend, that Jefferson himself never claimed any originality for this thing. He said it was the American spirit of the thing. He was just trying to, an expression of the American mind, what anyone in his call to do what he did would have done under the circumstances that he consulted neither book nor pamphlet. You know that. You've read all that a zillion times. He was pretty humble about it. Now, there might have been some posturing in that, but he did seem to think that his job was to be sort of a voice for the American resistance, and that his job was to find really powerful but firm and muted language with which to express all of that. And so I don't think he claimed any originality. So what I see is the strength of her
2: until book. His gravestone.
0: Well, he did write the thing, my friend. Let me ask you this. So if you're going to be like
2: this, that's not necessarily peak humility.
0: If you're going to be like this, you know, this, here
2: you
0: we go. This is why
2: it.
0: People love you.
2: You because, started you
0: know,
2: it.
0: No, you started it. This, if you're going to be like this, I'm going to ask you this question.
2: Okay.
0: Who else, if anyone else had written this, your man Adams, George Washington, of course, he would have had Madison write it, Madison, Monroe, Patrick Henry, Samuel Adams, Hamilton. Name another American person, even Franklin, who could have written this thing, and we'd be talking about it in the way that we are talking about it at this very moment.
2: Well, on one hand, that's unfair because it's a counterfactual. And I do think to a certain extent, if someone else had written it and history had still unfolded exactly the same way,
0: which
2: we
0: would
2: be talking about this document no matter what, because
0: we'd be talking about the July 1776.
2: Yes. I think you maybe are doing a little bit of disservice to some of the others. I'm not in any way saying that Jefferson wasn't a good writer. I was just perhaps poking holes in the argument about humility.
0: It's more than that, my friend. It's not that he was a good writer. I mean, Walter Isaacson, and I disagree with some of his book, by the way, but he's saying this is the most important sentence ever written, that Jefferson found a certain way to articulate the aspirations of humankind in this imperishably amazing language. Now, he did get some edits from Adams and from Franklin, but that this is Jefferson's gift. You know, Adams said he had a peculiar felicity for expression, and that's not just being a wordsmith. That's taking this entire Enlightenment body of the rights tradition and self-aspiration and John Locke and so on and finding and distilling it into this very short preamble. I mean, the body of the thing is neither here nor there, in my opinion, until the end, and finding that language. And that language is the reason why we're so fixated on it. Otherwise, John Adams might have been right. And as you know, he said to Abigail, the 2nd of July, that's going to be the day. That's the day we actually resolved independence. And I'm not trying to be negative about anybody else. I'm saying this is Jefferson's great genius right here.
2: Okay, well, I think his great genius is elsewhere, but counterfactual for you.
0: Yes, ma'am.
2: Would the document still be remembered? Would the sentence be as important if we hadn't won the war? Or is it the war that really embeds it with meaning and gives it lasting impact?
0: Yes, of course. You know, he not only wrote it, Congress had to edit it because it got highly personal in some ways that I think Congress rightly edited out. I think that they saw the hypocrisy of the famous anti-slavery passage and they rightly removed it. I think Franklin's emendation from sacred and undeniable to self-evident was a piece of genius. So Jefferson is not the sole creator of this thing. This was a group effort, but he was the guy. And if we had lost the war, we wouldn't be having this conversation. It would be yet another position paper that occurred during this time, and it was a very well written, and too bad it didn't prevail. We did win the war, and you know this, that every revolutionary movement since, beginning with Seneca Falls in 1848, has quoted the preamble back at Jefferson for women, for the people of Vietnam, for African Americans, and so on, that somehow...
2: Oh, I'd put it earlier. I'd say the French Revolution and the Haitian Revolution.
0: The Declaration of the Rights of Man. I mean, remember that Lafayette had that blank frame in his house and said, we have the Declaration is in this frame, but that's where ours is going to be. And Jefferson played a little role in advising the French Declaration. My point is that this is Jefferson at his very best. And I think Adams would have done a credible job. I think Washington would have done a credible job. But I don't think anyone had that capacity exactly, even Hamilton, who is a very gifted prose stylist.
2: What would be a book that you would want to discuss? I picked one. What's yours?
0: All right, but let me ask you a question before we go to the next book. I don't think you agree with me. I think you think if Madison had done it, it would still be the document. Is that right?
2: Mm-hmm.
0: Yeah, I think you're full of beans, but that's okay. We often disagree.
2: I think the document is important because we gave it meaning. And I think that we would have given the founding document meaning regardless of who wrote it.
0: All right. So let me ask a question that comes right out of what you just said. We know, and we can't not know now, that the man who wrote this owned 600 enslaved people.
2: Mm-hmm.
0: That there's something fundamentally hypocritical here, and you can make the case that it was a universal statement and this in the womb of time this would come. But does it damage it that this resoundingly magnificent statement about human freedom and the rights of humanity was written by a man who had no real intention of applying it to the people who did all the work to make his life happen?
2: That's an interesting question.
0: It's a tough question, isn't it? Because you can go either way on this, and neither one is satisfying.
2: Yeah, I mean, I do think it does a bit, because I think that it's made it easier for people to poke holes in it and to treat it as nothing more than a sort of propaganda document. But I do think that it's not an easy answer.
0: Well, Lincoln answered it in his own way, right? He said, sure, whatever Jefferson, the conditions around which this was written, he nevertheless found the language that's the universal language of human right, and that in the womb of time, these things eventually will find them. You know, I think we can agree with that. That was one of the things that saved Jefferson's reputation in the 1850s.
2: Yeah.
0: But at this point, now that we know all that we know, and slavery, when I started working on this, when I was your age, we were less concerned about this.
2: Yeah.
0: This was a factor, but it wasn't central to the thinking about the founding fathers. Now it's central to the point of elbowing out some other things, and whether that's the right weight to give all this is hard for me as a citizen and an American and a historian to come to terms with. But when I think about this, my friend, I think, oh, come on, Jefferson. Is it just boilerplate then? I mean, does it just mean white people and really just white men? I mean, who's included here? If it either is or is not universal. And if it's universal, then how do you sleep at night?
2: Well, you and I know that his brain didn't work that way. And that
0: we all carry contradictions.
2: You know, it's actually interesting because we're very uncomfortable with internal contradictions. And so we get very good at rationalizing our behavior. And I think that we're all guilty of it to a certain extent, but certainly I think he was perhaps an expert at it. But I do think he saw it to a certain extent as inspirational or aspirational, maybe, and not a reflection of where we were, but where he wanted to be.
0: I think you're right, and we're going to take a break here, but I think, and then we'll move on. If you said to him, if you, Lindsay Chervinsky, got to interview him, and you said, look, how universal was this really? I mean, come on, you can be candid now, Mr. Jefferson. I think he would say this. You tell me if I'm wrong. He would say, of course, it's a universal aspiration, and of course, all human beings, irrespective of the accident of their birth, are entitled to, and so on and so forth. And he'd say, but not yet, only with conditions, maybe, we probably, maybe not together. Yeah, not yet. Don't you think that's what he would say?
2: Yeah, I think that's probably right.
0: And we get that. I mean, we do understand that issue. You know that it, in some
2: sense,
0: ruins Thomas
2: Jefferson. It just
0: doesn't
2: say that in a declaration. It doesn't say all men are created equal under certain conditions and in the right, when the weather is correct and when our geography is such that it is suitable.
0: One of these days, right? One of these days. Women, too. All right, let's take a break. I'm talking to the great Dr. Lindsay Chervinsky. She's already annoyed with me because I'm asking counterfactual questions and challenging her with deep wisdom. So, it goes both ways, honey. All right, let's take a break. When we come back, let's talk about other books about the Declaration of Independence. We'll be back in just a moment.

0: Welcome back to the special edition of Listening to America. It's so much fun to talk with Lindsay Chervinsky. I'm always glad to have you. Our listeners write to me and say, we love Lindsay. We want more Lindsay. And so we would do that. We would have you every week. We would have you every week. If
1: you're not in one place. You make it sound like I'm unavailable. You are not in one place to record every week, sir.
0: We've been apart too long. It's all snark today. All right.
1: Making you question your choices.
0: My choices. Come on.
1: Your life choices of booking me.
0: I brought you to Vail. We've been together on stage, and that was when you defeated me, you know, by cheating, of course, by saying that Washington was the indispensable founding father. But to stay on track, Gary Wills, 1978, Inventing America, a book of extraordinary influence. Gary Wills, the great Gary Wills, I buy every one of his books. I'm amazed at his capacity, his breadth, his depth, his reading. He's an incredibly elegant man. I don't know if you've heard him speak, but he's a powerful public speaker. He knows an enormous amount about a lot of things. I was with him on the stage in San Francisco way back, and he stood up to give a lecture to 3,000 people, and he said, hey, this is my only shot at opera. And he sang a little bit of opera because he thought, this is the only chance I'm ever going to get. Anyway,
1: that's amazing.
0: Inventing America. And the thesis of it is that we've spent too much time locating Jefferson in the English Enlightenment. We need to really focus on the Scottish Enlightenment.
1: That is interesting. So what I think is so interesting about this book is, and I think we'll see a similar, I'm hoping we'll see a similar result here, is 1978 is obviously shortly after the Bicentennial. And it produced really an explosion of work about the founding generation. And some of it was about your standard figures. There are a lot of bios that come out about the capital F founding fathers. But there's also a huge production of books that sort of start to look at other figures and fold them into the revolutionary story. So there's a book called Beyond the Founders, and there is all the work by people like Gary Nash that look at kind of the, what we would think of as the radical rabble in the revolution and how important their support was to making independence possible. So I really place this book in, obviously this is a very much intellectual history. It is focused on sort of the, what we would think of as the maybe more traditional European intellectual origins of history, but it is a part of that oeuvre, if you will, in that it is revisiting a topic that a lot of people thought had already been written about.
0: And this is very typical of Gary Wills to look at something that we've been thinking about for a long time and maybe gotten into a rut about, and then offering a new lens or a new paradigm. And he's great at this. He wrote about the Federalist. He's written about Jews in America. He's written about a ton of, he has a really interesting study of John Wayne, for example. This is a polymath and he was at Northwestern University forever. When we say Scottish Enlightenment, what do we mean? David Hume, Adam Smith, Adam Ferguson, Francis Hutcheson, Dugald Stewart, Hugh Blair, Lord Kemps, even James Boswell. I mean, this was an extraordinary effervescence of intellect in Scotland in the 17th and 18th centuries. And Jefferson's first great tutor, William Small, had roots in the Scottish Enlightenment, and he put some of those books in front of Jefferson. And so Gary Wills did some really heavy lifting, in intellectual history. This is not a book for the general reader. It's not really. I mean, I have to say, my friend, when I read it, I struggle. It's dense and it's not tedious, but boy, does it require you to be on tiptoe, and he assumes you know a lot of things that you may or may not know. I'm not sure I entirely agree with him. I think he wrote it as a provocation, and now we need a synthesis that says, yeah, too, but we also have Rousseau and Voltaire, and we also have, you know, D'Holbach, and we have the Locke and Newton and so on, that it's a panoply. But Jefferson, I think his point was attuned to all of this, and partly because of his the mentor William Small, who was essential. Jefferson later said, you know, he set the destinies of my life.
1: What I think is interesting about his main argument is that Jefferson's original vision in the Declaration is one of interdependence instead of individualism. And so it's looking at how the Declaration and Jefferson's language has shifted in our understanding over time, and it's become a very individualist document to support a almost libertarian view of, to each their own. Each person gets to pursue their own independence and their own personal freedom. But that was not really how the founding generation saw freedom. The founding generation absolutely saw, like, there were, you had obligations to your fellow American, and they had them to you in order to secure the overall freedom of society. They were much more concerned with the collective freedom than they were with each individual man. And I do think that there is some truth to that. I think that we have taken the concept of independence and individualism to a extreme that was not necessarily what they understood.
0: Yes, and I think one of the ways in which that plays out is misunderstanding of the phrase pursuit of happiness. It's not do your own thing and find your own pleasures and be a hedonist, and if it works for you, it's fine for me. It means something like pursuit of public happiness, that a community of like-minded people can envision a world in which humans thrive together. That's
1: Well,
0: very different from me.
1: a really great way to understand this is, so, earlier in the year, the Continental Congress instructed the states to basically issue their own instructions. And so John Adams wrote the Massachusetts Proclamation that basically said that we support this. And in it, he talked about the sole purpose of government is to secure the happiness of the people. And this is one of the, John Locke also talks about happiness in other areas, but certainly Jefferson would have read Adams' proclamation. And so, one of the w areas where he borrowed the word happiness from. And in that document, Adams is not talking about the government securing happiness as in the government securing a hedonistic existence. It's talking about the overall good of society.
0: Yeah, so late in life, Jefferson's protege, William Short, who had spent a lot of time in Europe and actually had stayed on after Jefferson came back in 1789. Short became wealthy. He was an extraordinary young man. Jefferson regarded him as maybe his greatest protege. He wanted Short to run for office and so on and so forth. Instead, Short pursued a life in business. And he wrote a letter to Jefferson saying, "I'm an Epicurean," and talked about all of his romances and pleasures in Europe and so on. And Jefferson wrote back one of the sternest letters of his life and said, "No, you fundamentally misunderstand what Epicureanism is. It's virtuous pursuit of rational happiness for yourself and your community. And if you're just having wine and women or whatever it is you think happiness is, that's hedonism. That's not Epicureanism." And I think a lot of people get that wrong, and they think the sort of the mission statement of the United States is, "I'm entitled to my happiness," or "I'm entitled to be a radical individual." And as you said in the beginning of this part of the conversation, it was really more of a communitarian expression of American life and American possibility.
1: Yeah, I think that that's right. So it is certainly an interesting argument, and I think it's one of the things that is so interesting about the 1976 moment, and I think is going to be true about this moment too, is how have our ideas about these concepts shifted over time? How has their legacy changed? How do we interpret them differently? And that's going to hit very differently in 1876 and 1926 and 1976 and then 2026.
0: I take it that you've been looking into the bicentennial a little bit, how we observed 1976.
1: Yeah, I've been actually, I wrote my newsletter. My newsletter is called Imperfect Union. And so my newsletter this month was about that interesting looking every 50 years and thinking about how odd it is to me that those years come in moments when things feel a little perilous for the nation. 1826, it's kind of right after the Missouri crisis, and
0: The two
1: slavery
0: great
1: is.
0: founders are dead.
1: Yeah, two great founders die. That is a huge moment. It's the last two great founders. The Missouri crisis has been, there's compromise, but it's very much under, I don't know that anyone thinks this is a permanent solution. 1876 is the end of Reconstruction, and the Civil War memory is
0: Custer
1: right
0: gets it
1: there.
0: out at the Little Bighorn in 1876. That news comes to Philadelphia, and it's a crushing defeat of the principle of American destiny and American mastery. So that wasn't exactly the most cheerful celebration of America either.
1: 1926, perhaps this is the one where the tensions are kind of most in the background. It's in the midst of the Roaring Twenties, but the Roaring Twenties are called the Roaring Twenties for a reason. I mean, it was, you know, World War One is a very close memory. There was the massive Spanish flu epidemic. You're in the midst of Prohibition, so you have a huge crime wave that spiked as in response. You have a some people see what is a destruction of family values and traditional gender norms as people are throwing them off and trying new things, as, you know, hemlines are rising and morals are lowering, et cetera, et cetera. So that is a very interesting time. And then 1976, it's in the shadow of Watergate and Vietnam, and trust in public institutions and public officials is at an all-time low thus far. And it was widely understood that the people in charge of the celebrations were a hot mess. The organization was a hot mess. And now, if you talk to people, a lot of people just have these incredibly fond memories of what 1976 was. And they think, oh, the nation did such a good job. And we, you know, had such a national moment of celebration and unity. And that it may feel that way in retrospect. And I'm delighted that it did. And I think it did spark a new wave of patriotism, which I don't think is a bad thing. But it is not necessarily an accurate reflection of what was being said behind the scenes at the time.
0: Couldn't agree with you more. You know, unlike you, I actually lived through this. So you have 68, which is one of the craziest, most disturbing years in American history, followed only by 1969, Hamburger Hill in Vietnam. I mean, it's just a bloody, awful time in America.
1: Mm-hmm.
0: Riots in the streets, race riots all over the country. Every major city was having race riots. We've just lost Martin Luther King to assassination and Robert Kennedy. The 1968 Democratic National Convention in Chicago. Then comes Richard Nixon. He prolongs the war. He would have been impeached, so he resigns just to get ahead of that. Watergate, Vietnam. Then we have the church hearings about CIA's misbehavior all over the world, particularly in Central and South America. The economy is going through stagflation, as it was called then. This is not a great time in American history. And yet, when my brain goes back to it, Lindsay, I think of Ray Charles singing with the massive flag of the United States behind him, America the Beautiful. And you almost want to cry, you know, like, oh, well, yes, that was when we were still unified. But you're rightly saying, look more closely.
1: Well, I think that, to me, that's actually a really comforting message, because it means that we can feel like we're screwing it up in the moment and still leave people with a really positive memory going forward, hopefully.
0: Do you think that'll be the case 15 or 20 years from now?
1: No, but I'm hopeful that we can provide, and maybe it's not going to be on the national scale, but I am hopeful that we can provide moments of fondness and celebration for people, such that there will be enough young people who look back on it as a special day and will therefore want to learn more.
0: So we made it to 250. Oh, wow. We got a few weeks here yet. We have much to celebrate. I mean, this country is just unbearably prosperous and opportunities unprecedented in the history of the planet.

0: discriminated against even as late as 1976 have come a long way since then, although there's still lots to take care of. I mean, there's plenty to celebrate, right? But on the other hand, there's a lot of unresolved matter in the American dream. And if your mission statement is, we hold these truths to be self-evident, that all men are created equal, that they are endowed by their creator with certain unalienable rights, that among these are life, liberty, and the pursuit of happiness. If that's your national mission statement, you got some splaining to do, Lindsay.
1: Yes. And I would add to that, in addition to never living up to that statement, which I don't think we're ever going to perfectly live up to it, and that's okay. I don't think it means that we can't celebrate for not living up to it. I think we have to continue to aspire to get closer to it, or as close as possible.
0: Which is its purpose, I think.
1: I agree. I think in this moment, what a lot of people are responding to is a feeling of tremendous backsliding, in that there were fights that we thought we already won, and yet they feel like they have reemerged with a vengeance.
0: Yeah, so that's another question that's related. It's not about the social structure of the country per se, but it's about our cultural studies, let me put it that way, or how we understand ourselves. In 1976, we had a very different view of American history from the one that we have today. And I always say that just as China had a cultural revolution during the 1960s and 70s, so did we. You see Betty Friedan and the rise of serious second wave feminism, the coming of the birth control pill, the sexual revolution, which rocked the country and apparently continues to upset a whole section of the country even now. You have the civil rights movement, and whatever you think is unresolved in the civil rights movement, a breathtaking step forward. I mean, the fact that JFK was martyred and LBJ was able to push the civil rights bill through a very reluctant Congress, where any other president, including Kennedy, probably couldn't have gotten it done. You have Chicano studies, the grape picking movement, the Central Valley laborers who are demanding attention. You have the rise of the American Indian movement, a very serious business. And so in all these ways, there's been a cultural revolution, and we now see the world in a different way from the way we saw it in 1960 or 1959. The way we saw the country then was of kind of a, without being explicitly white nationalist, it was a white-centered view of America and American history and American possibility. And now it's too late for that. Now we know that there are groups, massive populations of people that weren't factored in back then, and whose lives were ignored, essentially. And so I think that's really an important difference. In other words, we've sobered up, and I think we can't really have our 250th birthday unless we ask certain questions. A, what about the dispossession of indigenous people? We can't just say, oh, it's all been great, right? Because for whom, right? And we have to have a conversation about African Americans and race in this country. It's still a world in which George Floyd can be killed on a street in Minnesota, and the country divided about how to respond to that. And we have to talk about the broken Constitution. I mean, there's no question in my mind that our Constitution is in trouble and possibly broken. And so there are questions we have to have, and those questions were made possible by the cultural studies of really interesting people beginning in the 1960s who have changed everything and frankly made you possible.
1: Yes, I don't disagree with a lot of that. I think the broken Constitution piece is not so much a product of the social studies as it is unique political forces that have demonstrated weaknesses and loopholes that we didn't have, that were failures of our imagination.
0: Agreed.
1: And so I think that is more of a product of a political moment than it is the studies.
0: Yeah, I should have been more clear. I think those are three unresolved things we must talk about. And at least with Native Americans and African Americans and Chicano Americans and women and so on, those things are products of a really extraordinary intellectual, social, political movement that fired up in the 60s. And we're still living with the ramifications of it. And there's a significant percentage of the country that would like to turn that clock back.
1: Yes.
0: Alas.
1: Alas.
0: Because don't you always think as a young citizen, intellectual, executive director, woman, American, don't you think when you achieve this, when you reach this plateau of a new understanding and a new enlightenment, you think it's a permanent thing? And now we're learning, no, it's not necessarily a permanent thing.
1: Well, I think that is where a lot of people are feeling despair, because they thought that these things had been achieved and were sort of going to be therefore permanent.

0: I think American history, and one of the reasons it's useful, is that we know that often things are not permanent, and that opportunities or rights or progress towards rights is not in one direction. It's often two steps forward, one step back, or two steps forward and four steps back. And
1: right now it feels like five, right?
0: But yes. And the failure of Reconstruction and the imposition of Jim Crow is a really good example of that, that there was a period of time in the South where there were vibrant Black communities with a really powerful and wealthy middle class and upper class. There were Black representatives in Congress. There were Black representatives in local governments and state governments. And all of that was largely torn down from the 1880s to the 1920s. And so we've seen this pattern before. I think perhaps we had hoped we had moved on past that and that this pattern would not happen again, but it did. And it is. And I think the goal is how to ensure that it's not complete destruction and that we can rebuild.
1: I agree with that. I should add to my list here the LGBTQ community and the enormous strides forward in the way we respect lifestyles that may not be ones that were even publicly talked about much in the 1950s and so on. So I think there are other areas. This is a very incomplete list. But my question before we move on to the next book here for you is, when you think about this, you want Jefferson to have been right, that the people are up to it. In other words, you want the people, something like a serious majority, maybe a supermajority, to be saying right now, hey, we're not going back. We're not going back to any of that. We're not going back to Ozzie and Harriet. We're not going back to Leave It to Beaver. We're not going back to that period. We're not gonna erode the civil rights movement. We're not gonna put women back in their slippers in the house with coffee parties. We are not going back. And I don't hear the American people emphatically enough saying we are not going back.
0: Yes, I do question whether the American people are up to what is going to be required of us in the next couple of decades. Now, the optimistic side of me recognizes that in moments in the past where we've had tremendous reform, when we've had things like the progressive movement or the post-Civil War amendments or the Civil Rights Act, it has often been after moments of really horrible crisis, whether it's war, whether it's, you know, economic destruction, whether it's really horrific political violence, you name it. A crisis usually produces opportunity for reform. So I'm hopeful that the crisis we're living through will produce opportunity for reform. And there's always going to be a small sliver of American society that are just curmudgeons and don't want anything to do with it. And some of those people are not reachable. I do think there are people who are reachable that don't necessarily oppose what has happened, but they feel like the changes that have happened have come at the cost of their opportunity. And those are the people that I think maybe could be reached. And I'm hopeful that they can, and that that's valuable. You know, I was listening to an interview by Senator Raphael Warnock the other day, and he was talking about the Civil Rights Act and the Civil Rights Movement, I should say. And the way that I had never really put, I obviously know about all four of these events that I'm about to mention, but I had never really put together the order of them and the pacing of them, which is that the Civil Rights Act was passed after JFK was killed. And Martin Luther King went to visit LBJ at the White House. And LBJ was like, isn't this so great? We're so excited. This is so wonderful. And Martin Luther King said, we need a Voting Rights Act. Like, this isn't enough. We need more. And LBJ said, I don't have the power. I don't have the ability to get that through Congress right now. And so Martin Luther King went back to his community and they were all dejected. And they said, what do we do? And he said, we got to go get the president the power. And then the March on Selma happened. And then, you know, Bloody Sunday happened. And I don't think we often think of those things happening after the Civil Rights Act. And that's so important because it's taking one victory and saying, not enough. We got to continue to build popular support. We can't expect our leaders to do it for us. And something about the way that he described that for me was such an unbelievable light bulb unlock moment.
1: I appreciate that. We're going to take a break here. He's really emerged, I think, as an extraordinary United States Senator. Whenever I see him on media, I stop and listen carefully. I'm having a conversation with Dr. Lindsay Chervinsky, the executive director of the George Washington Presidential Library and a good friend of this program. When we come back, we will return to our discussion of interesting books on the Declaration of Independence. Stay tuned, everyone.

0: 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I'm David Horton, and in this edition of the program, Clay is interviewing Dr. Lindsay Chervinsky. A wonderful conversation. 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I wanted to remind you to be sure to visit ltamerica.org. That's our website. 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Plus, we have this special announcement. Because of an unexpected cancellation, we have two rare spots on Clay's Lewis and Clark cultural trip now available. 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And now back to Lindsay and Clay.
1: I'm laughing and talking with my friend, Dr. Lindsay Chervinsky. We have fun doing this. It's such a delight to be your friend and to be your colleague. And I wanted to say before we go on, you know, you are in a unique position here. You've got 40 years ahead of you, 50 if you want more. You've written a couple of books, more in the works. You have a really distinguished position. You have the ear of the historical establishment in the United States. You have very few detractors. I know of none, but I'm sure there are some.
2: I know of a few.
1: Yeah, of course. There's envy, certainly. And you get to talk to more people than Dumas Malone ever got to talk to, or Merrill Peterson. I mean, you have media access that is of our time, and you potentially can talk to millions and millions and millions of people. They would have given anything to have that kind of a megaphone. Now, they were deeply respected. That was a different time in American historiography. But if you think of, well, how many people have actually ever heard the great Merrill Peterson or Dumas Malone? How many people have read the 6 volumes, Thomas Jefferson and His Time? How many historians have read it? You know, and I know you're going to be humble, as you always are in this situation, but you have access in a way that people dream of having access, and you're just getting started. So that's a heavy responsibility, I know, and a great opportunity, but you're a product of this time. You know, Marshall McLuhan was right, that the medium is the message. You know, if I'm at the Grand Canyon trying to have a quiet little breakfast, then my friend Dennis McKenna says, isn't that Chervinsky up there? And we think it's CBS Sunday Morning or some darn thing. We're like, oh, there's no escape. There she is. She's at the Grand Canyon now. So
2: that,
1: you know,
2: that's true. I'm never going to live that story down. It's a very kind view, and it's actually really helpful perspective, because sometimes it's easier to see things as the grass is greener, and it's easier for historians to bemoan the time when a tenured professor at Yale could reach everyone in the intellectual community because their expertise and their position was so widely respected. And there is value to that, and I think that there are things we have lost by that decline in respect for that expertise.
1: Of course.
2: But you're right that there's a lot of opportunity that has come from the democratization of media, the proliferation of media. Certainly, you know, in the 1920s, I was not going to have a tenured professorship at Yale. So
1: not in 1975.
2: No, and my unique career path to where I am wouldn't have even been possible 20 years ago, because unique career paths weren't really a thing. And so I am deeply grateful for that. And I feel the pressure of the responsibility of the moment, especially this year, because there's so much pressure to make the most of this moment and to recognize that Americans are going to be paying attention more than they normally would. And how do we seize that? And how do we build on that? And that does keep me up at night.
1: Well, of course, it is a heavy burden, but it's also just extraordinary opportunity, and you've made the best of it. And you're, as I say, you're just getting started, and we feel honored that you give some of your time to us. So, you know, and it's just so important. I don't want to stop thinking about this, that your career would have been impossible when I was 20 years old.
2: Yeah.
1: I had a friend who was at MIT. She was an assistant professor, and she learned from other faculty members that no woman with children had ever gotten tenure at MIT. And she found a new job because she thought, are you kidding? That's the Faustian bargain?
2: Mm-hmm.
1: That's what I have to do to be tenured at Yale or Brown or Stanford or MIT? It's changed now. It's changed dramatically now. We tend to forget how much incredible change has occurred in this country, and there's still a long way to go. I'm sure you're patronized in some circles, but I bet you're not patronized the way Fawn Brody was when she came out with an Intimate History, and she was shouted down at national conferences, partly because she had said some really extraordinary things about Jefferson, but partly because she was a woman. And who are you? Who are you to take on Dumas Malone and Merrill Peterson and that crowd of extraordinary white men who had power beyond any conception of what one should have?
2: Yeah, I think the outright hostility and in some cases the sexual harassment is a lot better. I mean, there are still, you know, there are whisper networks. There are people that you're told to stay away from. There are people you're told not to get in the hotel into an elevator with. There are people you're told not to get into an Uber with. And it's a shame that it requires whisper networks to ensure that that is the case. Although I'm increasingly of a position where I kind of feel like, well, what are they going to do to me? And so I start saying those names out loud because I'm kind of tired of whispering it. But I digress. So it has definitely gotten better in a big way. And there are opportunities that are available. There is still the more subtle condescension or people will regularly say, and I think that they mean this quite nicely, but, oh, you're not what I expected the head of a library to look like.
1: Yeah, well.
2: It's like, well, I don't know what to say to that.
1: What would you like me to look like?
2: Or, you know, oh, you're so much younger than I thought you would be. Or, oh, you're too pretty to be the head of a library. What does that mean?
1: Such coded, awful,
2: what does that mean?
1: Sort of statement.
2: I've gotten pretty good at just, I'm either, depending on how I'm feeling, I either make them feel uncomfortable about it. I'll say, I don't know what you mean by that. Or I'll, you know, be nice about it, depending on who it is. So there is still some of that, but it is a world apart. And there is no doubt that, you know, the presidential history space is still mostly the product of men. And that has actually, I think, been a huge opportunity for me because as people increasingly want to hear and they want to see different voices, there are fewer options. And so I do think it's been an opportunity and I'm willing to run through that door.
1: When they call me pretty, I just shrug, you know.
2: The best part is, you know, like I've told my husband that this happens and we'll sometimes go to a work event or like it tends to happen at galas.
1: Gala plus alcohol plus Lindsay. What can go wrong?
2: Exactly. And so, you know, I told him, I'm like, just be prepared that this happens. And like it happened instantaneously. And he's like, are you kidding me? And I was like, yeah, I told you. So
1: let's move on. Name a book about the Declaration of Independence that you want to speak about here.
2: Well, this is a new publication. I had an event last week, 2 weeks ago, with several authors who had written new books timed to come out around the Declaration's anniversary. So the first was Robert Parkinson's, and this is Tyrants and Rogues. The second was Michael Ostlund's National Treasure. And the third was Jim Rasberger's book on John Adams and Thomas Jefferson, which is the title is now escaping me.
1: Oh, it doesn't matter. I've got it. I'm interviewing him later this week.
2: Oh,
1: I'm
2: fabulous.
1: Excited to do that. I've been reading the book. You know, this is like a central subject to me, the Adams-Jefferson friendship. And almost nobody gets it right. This is a tough one. And I think that I would love to write a book about this if I lived long enough and had the right energy, I would. But I think this is such a key relationship, and it's so full of nuance and heartbreak and misunderstanding and residual love and respect and, you know, the Jefferson's view, you know, we band of brothers, we who lit the torch and all that. And Adams much more jaded, but I think Adams' love of Jefferson was greater than Jefferson's love of Adams. This is such an amazing story. I mean, it's just powerful and compelling in every way. And I, whenever I see a book about it, I get grumpy, thinking, yeah.
2: Like, I want to write that book. I have that feeling sometimes when I see authors write about subjects or if they take a title that I really wanted to use. But the book that I wanted to mention was the Robert Parkinson one, and this was Tyrants and Rogues. And the reason I think this is so interesting is the main argument behind it is that actually the grievances are the most important part of the Declaration and are really misunderstood and are really underappreciated because they tell us so much about the American people. They tell us a lot about the British people. They tell us so much about the actors in the Revolution and the world of the Revolution. And so because of its what I think is really a new or novel or at least very much updated, hasn't been discussed in like 100 years approach to the Declaration, that's worth reading because it's you're probably going to learn something new.
1: Right. And I haven't read the book yet. I will now on the basis of your commentary on it. But, you know, we all think of the preamble And then we ignore the rest because you get in and he's quartering troops and he's stirring up Native Americans and he's taking us to Europe to be tried by Star. You know, and it's just like, okay. And so we love the preamble. But at the time, of course, the preamble was just seen as boilerplate. Come on, let's get to the indictment. The indictment was the issue. And so we've reversed, historically, we've reversed the significance of the thing. And anyone who says, hey, wait a minute, the preamble, however magnificent, however world-shattering in its capacity to inspire, it wasn't the thing. The thing was, we have to prove that we have a right to break with this regime, the king, his council, and parliament, and for that matter, the British people. And so that set of indictments, and by the way, when you read I just read it the other day for the first time forever, and you think, whoa, some of this has some echoes.
2: So that's the really interesting part. For someone like you and me who have been talking about history for a long time, I remember when I was teaching a class, this had been 2013, like there was that whole section on economic history, and I could not get the students to stay awake during the tariffs section. Well, tariffs are sexy now. Yeah. And, you know, the same is true with the grievances. Like, they felt very outdated. They felt very out of touch. And now when you read them, as we are going through a constitutional crisis, it is amazing how relevant they feel.
1: It is amazing how relevant they feel and how many echoes. And you think, you know, you want to avoid the political pundit who says, yeah, here we go again. I mean, it's just the same thing, because it's not. We need to be really careful about the way we echo history and apply things of 250 years ago and pretend that they have a one-to-one relationship with what's going on now. On the other hand, what Jefferson and the Founding Fathers were onto was what can go wrong when you are in a bad situation with government, and how do you address that? And remember, Jefferson says, as long as you can put up with it, a long train, you know, we'll be patient. We should not be too hasty here. But his view is enough already, right? And so I think one of the questions that every person who's not a MAGA lover has been asking now for 10 years is, when do you cross that line? And I don't know the answer to that, but I think that that's something that really important nonpartisan intellectuals now have to talk about continuously.
2: Yeah, I think so. And, you know, the ones to me that feel the most relevant are about like the centrality of the rule of law. So there are ones that are focused on jury trials and where you have them and how you have them. And I think those things should not be political. They should be bipartisan. They should be something that we can all agree upon. And I think for a lot of American history, the reason they felt boring and irrelevant is because we did agree on those things.
1: We were doing better. You know, we've had bad moments, a lot of them. Think of the Red Scare during World War I. Think of McCarthyism. Yeah. Think of, you know, we have to be very careful not to think it's all been rosy. On the other hand, we're in a particularly intense time of erosion of things we thought were unassailable and permanent. And when that happens, I heard a really interesting commentator the other night on CNN who said, the Founding Fathers thought this thing would only work if there were civic virtue. If our leaders were Washington and people that had civic virtue, who believed in something beyond their own greed, their own grievances, their own needs. And he said, this worked. I mean, it's largely worked. It has largely worked. And now we have a president who declares to the public that he doesn't care about that that's not what it's about. And so I keep saying to people who say, we shouldn't be talking about this, we shouldn't be talking about this. I say, he's forced us to talk about this.
2: Yeah.
1: Because the founders didn't put the guardrails in for people as schnooks.
2: Well, they thought they did.
1: Not enough.
2: No, and I think I would amend that slightly to say that it's not just that we need leaders that have civic virtue, but we need an American people that care about civic virtue.
1: That know what's at stake.
2: The big guardrail is that they expected that shame would be an important political tool. And turns out it's not.
1: So the guardrails they put in, I mean, they were all concerned about demagogues. And so the guardrails were impeachment, if you can't wait, but the quadrennial election gives you a perfect chance to throw a rascal out. Congress has the power of the purse, so they can starve out a bad executive, et cetera, et cetera. So that the guardrails they put in have largely worked through the course of American history. But it turns out if you just say, I'm not doing any of it, I'm going to do whatever I want, go ahead, impeach me a third time, And the Supreme Court says, you know, whatever you do as president is essentially covered by immunity. You've got yourself a runaway situation. And so we hope that this plays itself out in some benign fashion. But I don't see the second branch, the first branch, the legislative branch, at least as in its majority, performing its constitutional duty of saying, hey, wait a minute, we have to check any executive that's out of control, even if we agree with that person.
2: Yes, the system only works if you actually have checks and balances. And right now, Congress is not particularly interested in checking or balancing. And so I mean, we should say, and this is something we'll talk about more when we do our conversation in a couple of weeks, but this has been a multi-decade problem that has escalated rapidly recently. So it's not just a problem of the last couple of years.
1: And it's not just a problem of the right, but it is primarily now a problem of the right. So you mentioned tyrants and rogues, did you say?
2: Yes. Rogues.
1: And then what was the other one? You mentioned three here.
2: Michael Auslan's National Treasure. And that looks at really what happened both physically to the Declaration since 1776 and its very circuitous path, including the great mystery of where was it during most of the Civil War, which is a fascinating question that is still like one of history's question marks.
1: We don't know the answer to this?
2: No.
1: We don't know where it was?
2: No, we don't know where it was the entire time.
1: How can we not know?
2: I don't know, but we don't know.
1: Why wasn't it at Mount Vernon?
2: It's an excellent question. Because Washington deposited so much of his stuff in the State Department. And then it was taken out during, you know, the War of 1812 and put back. And then it was taken out again for safekeeping. Anyway, it's fascinating. But it looks at both the physical treatment of the Declaration and what happened to it, but then also parallel to that, our understanding of it. And when did we start to really celebrate it? And how has that shifted over time? And so he does talk about several of these iterations and these commemorations and these celebrations and, you know, things like Frederick Douglass giving the 4th of July address, but not on 4th of July, because, you know, what is what is July 4th to a slave? So he gives it. So I think that's a really interesting treatment and right for the moment.
1: I wanted to read this book because I'm interested in the moment when they, during the Truman administration, you know this, I'm sure, when because of the Cold War, we replaced these documents in special protective vessels. And the parade that did this was tanks and people with machine guns. I mean, this was like carrying the Ark of the Covenant across town. I mean, just think, whoa, we were serious about these documents then. There was less jadedness in American life. And the amount of effort that went into the move, I mean, today you just quietly move it in the middle of the night or something. But this was like the full panoply of American military might just in case the communists tried to destroy the Declaration of Independence.
2: I wonder actually if it is more effective to do it quietly in the middle of the night than it is with all the vampire.
1: I mean, I think it was well protected at this moment, but you think, well, it just feels like it helps you place the Cold War to realize, whoa, the paranoia that was circulating right through the heart of American life. And if the Declaration of Independence were zapped tomorrow, how many copies do you think are out there aside from on the internet?
2: That's
1: not of the original, but of how many printed copies? How many copies could you find on the shelf behind you in the next hour?
2: Oh, a lot.
1: Of course. I mean, in other words, sure.
2: Oh, so you're saying it's like the length. Yeah, I understand what you're saying.
1: We're not going to lose it.
2: You know? This is true. That's really funny. I hadn't really thought about that. Well, and then in addition to that, there's also like the actual like contemporary copies, of which there are many.
1: Right. I've seen a couple in Philadelphia at the American Philosophical Society. And I mean, of course, you feel like sacred document. You're not allowed to touch it, you know. And it's a wonderful thing to do. But on the other hand, there was a famous Star Trek episode in which they go to this parallel planet, of course, and Kirk seduces a woman in an aluminum foil bra, as always. She betrays her civilization over a kiss. But these people had this phrase like, Kirk can never figure out what it means. It turns out they have a distant echo of the Constitution. We, the people. I'm just trying to relate to a young person here. All right. So let's close. We have 4 minutes here. Let's close by talking about Walter Isaacson's book. So let me tell you what I think about Walter Isaacson's book.
2: Okay.
1: Of course, he's a great public historian. He's done amazing work, Aspen Institute. He's one of the treasures of American life, et cetera, et cetera, et cetera, et cetera. So I read the book immediately, and he says it's the greatest sentence ever. Anytime someone says something like that, something in me goes, oh, wait a minute, wait a minute, wait a minute. No, I do think it's one of the greatest sentences ever written. Of course, we hold the, of course. But is it the greatest sentence ever written? Boy, that's a big claim. It seems like a very American thing to say.
2: Some of it may have been a publicity staff question. You know, this is like if you write an op-ed, the authors never actually write the title on an op-ed.
1: Right,
2: so if you get really mad at the title, then maybe, you know, it's probably there's someone else that did it.
1: Of course.
2: It is a pretty intense claim. And I do wonder, I mean, you know, I'm very partial to the Lincoln's second inaugural and the Emancipation Proclamation.
1: Number one, second inaugural address, or Lincoln, the Better Angels, Gettysburg. I mean, come on, those are right up there.
2: So, I mean, as a marketing tactic, I applaud the effort and I think it's great. I don't know that I'm willing to say it's the greatest sentence.
1: All right, so leaving that aside, I don't believe that it was just, you know, PR. I think he decided he was going to write a short, well-written, accessible book that would get in on the phenomenon, and he's done it. As to the substance of the thing, would you have reactions to the book, aside from that issue?
2: No, because I haven't read it yet.
1: Finally, something you haven't read. Well, I've read it, and I can tell you this, that of course it's good.
2: It's my homework over the weekend before my event
1: you
2: next
1: can read
2: week.
1: It, you can read it before you go home and walk the dog.
2: Yeah.
1: It's a short, good. It's a good book. I mean, I deeply respect him, but you know, there's a phenomenon you mentioned earlier that when one of these moments comes, Andrew Burstein has a new book on Jefferson.
2: Mm-hmm.
1: I've read it. I've been a fan of Andrew Burstein for a long time, but there's nothing new in it. In fact, it's quirky and strange. And you think, well, he probably had a publisher who said, you know, guess what's coming here? The 250th birthday of the country. Let's get a book out.
2: Well, H.W. Brands published his yearly book, and it is
1: I know you're a little jaded.
2: George Washington. And I say this to his face because he's going to be at Mount Vernon in 2 weeks, but I don't think you can write a book on George Washington in 1 year. And I don't think you can write a book on George Washington without having spent time at Mount Vernon.
1: Well, I agree with the second part. Absolutely. He's probably been there at some point in his life, but that's not the point you're making. I think you can write a book in a year if you've got a team that helps you write a book in a year. I mean, if you think of Douglas Brinkley, whom I know and respect. Yeah.
2: Brand, I should also caveat that and say you could write a book on Jefferson that would have a lot to say in a year because you've spent decades working on Jefferson.
1: A lifetime being ready to write it.
2: Yeah. Robert Parkinson can write a book on the Declaration in 6 months because he spent the last 2 decades working on the Declaration and that period. I'm skeptical that there is a motivation to write a new cradle-to-grave biography of George Washington in a year and have it come out in 2026, other than it being 2026 and
1: Which,
2: wanting to be from, on the action.
1: From the point of view of being a public intellectual who writes a lot of books and knows how to do this, it makes perfect sense that this would his publishers would say, let's do this. That doesn't mean it's a great book. It doesn't mean that it's a book that breaks new ground. It doesn't mean that it's a book that reevaluates anything of great importance. You know, he's always a good writer. He knows a lot of history. He's excellent in a Ken Burns film or anywhere else. He's been a very solid articulator in documentaries. But I agree with you. I mean, it seems like 1 year it's Ronald Reagan, the next year it's the gold rush, and the year after that it's George Washington. And you think, you are a hard, hard, hard working intellectual. Go ahead and write a book this year. Go ahead and try it. You know, you can work on it, but man, to write a book is several years of hard, hard work, and you can't just snap that baby out.
2: No, and you know, I will have published a book in 24, and I will have published a book in 28, and worked a massive full-time job in between, and it will take every 5 a.m. weekend and vacation writing session that I can muster to make happen.
1: And we applaud that level of discipline. Lindsay Chervinsky, the most sought-after guest on the Listening to America podcast, mostly because you're so awful to the host, but that's all right. They also love your mind, your wit, the spark of your thoughts, your slang, et cetera. So you're welcome here absolutely anytime. And when we meet again here in a few weeks, I want to ask you, how should we begin to think about the 250th birthday of the United States? What can you bring to it that won't be on CNN, will not be, in a Time magazine study or whatever? What do you bring as a extraordinary young intellectual at one of the centers of the American experiment, Mount Vernon? What can you bring to it that will illuminate this for our listeners? And I promise them that it'll be golden.
2: Well, thank you. I'm very much looking forward to that conversation.
1: We'll see you all next week for another important edition of Listening to America.
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4: 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Hello, everyone. This is the Blue Dog coming to you from KOTO in Telluride and KOOK in Ridgeway. 91.7, 89.3, 105.3, 100.3 in Telluride, and 90.3 in Ridgeway, and also always on KOTO.org. I'm doing a fill-in today, and this is a tribute to my dog, Natasha. She didn't pass away. She just turned 11 years old last week, and so I'm doing a whole series of dog songs this afternoon, and I hope you enjoy it. It's quite a mix of different things. But first of all, I need to do the community calendar, and I'm going to try to put some background music on it. This is relaxation music for dogs, and let me see if I can make this work here. Okay. The community calendar for Monday, June 8th. Birthdays: Barbara Bush, Joan Rivers, Boss Skaggs, Nancy Sinatra, George Palamondon, Joan Sullivan, Susie Mead, Norm Gray, Shante Edmonds, Elliot Muckerman, Jerry Stiller, Annie Zabar, and Sarah Calicote. Happy birthday to everybody. All right. Join local birdie Katie Trist for an intro discussion about the birds of Telluride at the Telluride Patagonia store today, Monday, June 8th, from 5 to 6 p.m., and for a bird walk with Katie leaving from the Telluride Patagonia store tomorrow morning, Tuesday, June 9th, at 8:30 a.m. Folks can sign up for the bird walk on Patagonia's Instagram or come into the Patagonia store. 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Join Wilkinson Public Library today, Monday, June 8th at 5:30 p.m. for a talk by well-being strategist, high-performance coach, best-selling author, and speaker Wendy Robbins called The Box: How Anxiety, Perfectionism, and People-Pleasing kept me trapped and the steps that set me free. 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Augment Music Project's Elks Park Summer Concert Series kicks off tomorrow, Tuesday, June 9th, with live music from Brendan Forrest and friends from 6 to 8 p.m. It's a free show and all are welcome. Also tomorrow, Tuesday, June 9th, Telluride Science and Innovation Center presents this week's Town Talk, Can We Change the Weather and Do We Really Want To?, presented by Derek Poslett, Principal Scientist, NASA Jet Propulsion Laboratory. 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All right. Join Livable Telluride on Wednesday, June 10th from 5 to 7 p.m. at the Telluride Elks Lodge to learn about and celebrate a new community hub for civic engagement across San Miguel County. It's a great way to meet some neighbors and talk about local issues. In collaboration with Sheep Mountain Alliance and Eco Action Partners, Patagonia Telluride will host the screening of the film Forever Wild on Wednesday, June 10th at 5:30 p.m., celebrate Telluride's environmental activists past and present who have fought for the protection of Telluride's precious resources. Discussion to follow film Food Provided. That's always good. Thursday, June 11th, Eco Action Partners in the Colorado Energy Office will host a free full-day training with code experts that will teach you how to design and build to the Low Energy and Carbon Code LECC and regional amendments. Leave with an understanding of the electric, EV, and solar-ready requirements, how the LECC compares to previous energy codes, and the three compliance pathways. Okay, I need to stop this because it's almost running out. This training is available in person at Ridgeway Town Hall and Zoom. Register on EcoAction Partners' website at EcoActionPartners, all one word, .org/energy-codes. Telluride Historical Museum announced its upcoming 2026-2027 annual exhibit, Moments That Made the U.S. San Miguel Stories. A special exhibit, Moments That Made Us, I guess it is, San Miguel Stories, a special exhibition during the America 250 and Colorado 150 commemoration. Head to the Historical Museum on Thursday, June 11th from 5 to 8 p.m. for an opening reception free and open to the public. Music on the Mesa in Norwood, a free summer concert series, presents Wolf Jet and their Cosmic Mountain music at the San Miguel County Fairgrounds on Saturday, June 13th. Gates open at 4:30 p.m., show at 7 p.m., food and vendors, kid zone, yard games, cash bar. Find the full community calendar at koto.org. And now the weather, it says it's 78.6 degrees here. And that's it for the community calendar. And it's time to get you some music. So, in celebration of Natasha's birthday, which I should mention that, as I said, she just turned 11. We've had her since she was 8 weeks and got her at the Telluride Farmers Market. So we're going to kick us off with a birthday wish from the Beatles. Here you go.

0: All right, that was the Beatles doing Birthday. Up next, we've got two of my favorites. The first one is I Want My Dog to Live Longer by Curtis Segaldo and Alan Hager, and Dog and Butterfly by Heart. And I know Lady Di's tired of me playing that. I've been playing it for several weeks now, but that's okay. She can put up with it. And then we've just got a whole bunch of dog songs coming after that. Elvis, Big Mama Thornton. Let's see who else we got here. Everly Brothers, Cat Stevens, Robert Johnson, and just a whole bunch of good stuff for you. So, and just want to mention that Natasha came through Second Chance at the, they had a booth at the farmer's market 11 years ago, and we picked her up there. She's been a sweetheart ever since. All right, so here's a couple for you. I Want My Dog to Live Longer.
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He's the best friend I've ever had.

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Hound Dog by Elvis Presley and Hound Dog by Big Mama Thornton. Bootsy thought that was a better version than Elvis's, so I had to play it. All right, before that, Dog and Butterfly by Heart. And Lady Di, I promise I won't play it again for, you know, maybe 6 months or so. And we started out with I Want My Dog to Live Longer by Curtis Sagato and Alan Hager, one of my favorites. And so we'll just keep playing here. This is from Jane Sibrey. And Lady Di gave me a note with this song on it. So here you go. It's called Everything Reminds Me of My Dog. And it's actually kind of a good song. So we'll just play it for you here.

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All right. You may have not recognized that. That was Bob Dylan doing If Dogs Run Free. I can't imagine anybody's ever played that on radio, but hey, you never know. Interesting song. Nice piano. Hellhound on My Trail by Robert Johnson. Yousef Cat Stevens with Alan Tew. I Love My Dog. And Jane Siberry. Everything Reminds Me of My Dog. So that's what we just had. And I'll do up the action lines coming up in a second. Let's let you know that at 3 o'clock, we have Revel Without a Pause. 5 o'clock, All Things Considered. 6 o'clock, the Coda Community Radio News. The news in Spanish. I don't know how to pronounce that first word, so I'm not going to try. And at 6:30, 7 o'clock, Radio Roadrunner. 9 o'clock, Ever-Changing Moods with Dr. Dansky. Tomorrow on Kodo, 6 a.m., Ground Control Radio, 7 o'clock, Morning Edition, 8 o'clock, the Kodo News Reproadcast. At 10 o'clock, we have Council. So you are listening to KOTO in Telluride at 91.7, 89.3, 105.3, 100.3, and at KOOK in Ridgeway at 90.3, and of course, on KOTO.org. Well, it's close enough to the top of the hour. I'm going to do the action line for you. The action line consists of the job line, the lost and found, and the housing line. The job line, I read this yesterday when I was doing my regular show. San Miguel County is hiring. The following positions are full-time, year-round, and include competitive pay, flexible schedules, and a generous benefit package. They're looking for a light equipment operator, a heavy equipment operator, data collector or appraiser, 1, 2, or 3, correctional officer, emergency dispatcher, deputy sheriff, deputy clerk, noxious weed technician, and that one is seasonal, however. To explore job opportunities, compensation benefits, and to apply, contact www.sanmiguelcountyco, that's all one big word, .gov/jobs. That's it for the job line. The Lost and Found, on May 24th, an iPhone 15 in a clear case was lost on the gondola. Contact Devin, 210-563-8497. On the 23rd, lost a wallet. Men's has a compass on it. Contact Sarah, 503-522-6110. Lost Jen, I believe it's Pringle, a ring in town, wide gold band with diamonds. It's yellow gold, 303-859-0331. On the 26th of May, lost a wallet, Jay Hughes, 540-493-5978. On the 26th found, Brittany Irvin's Gucci card holder. That's here at Kodo. All right, next page. I don't know what that's all about. Anyway, okay, on the 28th, lost between the top of lift 4 and 5, a gray, black dog collar. It's an electric training collar. Contact Mark, 970-729-0595. On the 30th, lost a brown leather wallet with a carved floral design, cash and cards inside along with Colorado ID for Nick Kenworthy, 970-708-9644. And on the 1st of June, lost a jacket with wallet in it. Contact Miss Kenworthy at 970-708-2439. On the 3rd, found Apple AirPods in lavender keychain case. That's here at Kodo. Let's see, on the 6th, Heather, doesn't say lost or found, black Samsung S21, 970-209-7038. On the 5th, lost on the street above Siam, keys for Subaru Outlook, 970-708-1027. That's Sam Herman.
And that is it, I believe, for Lost and Found. And we have nobody in the housing. So that's it for today for the action line. So let's keep playing some more dog songs. I want to do a shout out to Rebecca Hall, all the folks over there that are listening. That's where Natasha grew up when I was working for the town. She was, I said, 8.5 weeks, and she spent most of her first several years there during the day with me. So it's a very important place for her. She loves to, when we walk by, she just runs up the stairs and has to go in. And sometimes on Sunday, that doesn't quite work. But anyway, great dog. So keep on doing some music here. Here is Mary Dixon doing Black Dog Blues. Hank Shaw Hawkins doing Doghouse Boogie. And we got another one from Elvis Presley called Old Shep. So here is Mary Dixon for you.

Just wanted to take a moment and let you know that the town park lap pool is closed today due to mechanical issues. The rec pool will be open from 11 a.m. to 5 p.m. for open swim. Steven is looking for a bluegrass ticket for Thursday. His number is 970-596-1400. And we got a credit card that was found on the Black Bear Creek Trail around 10:30 a.m. on Sunday. Belongs to Bridget Moncarda, I believe. And someone just called about Laura Chanette's credit card, but I didn't get a phone number or a name where she could get it. So if you call me back, that would be great. And so I'll keep going here. This is Hawkshaw Hawkins doing Doghouse Boogie.

That was Let Me Play With Your Poodle by Tampa Red. Crazy song. All right. Old Shep, Elvis Presley. Actually a very sad song about his dog. Hawkshaw Hawkins did Doghouse Blues, and we kicked that set off with Mary Dixon doing Black Dog Blues. Up next, we've got an interesting one from Dr. John. I tried to find songs that you don't hear every day. And I found a few, I think. There are quite a number of playlists out there that you can choose lots of songs from. This one is called How Come My Dog Don't Bark When You Come Around? And it's by Dr. John. I hope you enjoy it. Here you go.

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So a little Willie Nelson for you. I'd loved you all over the world. Me and you and a dog named Blue, Lobo, A Dog's Life by Elvis Presley, Neil Young, Old King, and Dr. John, How Come My Dog Don't Bark When You Come Around? That's a strange song. Anyway, up next we got some Harry Nilsson for you, Me and My Arrow. Hope you're enjoying the afternoon. I'm having a great time. I tried to get as many different kind of songs about dogs and from different people, and some of them, you know, people you know, like coming up, Jimmy Buffett, Hank Williams, Dolly Parton, Chris Stapleton, all these people have done dog songs. So here is Harry Nilsson doing Me and My Arrow.

I love that song. Moving on over, Hank Williams. Very fun. Like My Dog by Jimmy Buffett. Chris Stapleton did Maggie's Song. Jordan Frank did Chasing Butterflies. Pretty song. And we kicked that set off with Harry Nilsson doing Me and My Arrow. Thanks, Dave. All right, we got a few more here. I got 10 more minutes. Rebel Without a Pause is in the house, getting ready. And so I've got a million songs here, so I'm just going to play my list here. This one is by Dolly Parton. It's called Cracker Jack.

All right. How Much Is That Doggy in the Window by Patti Page. I hadn't heard that in years, but what a funny song. Before that, we had Cracker Jack by Dolly Parton. And this is The Blue Dog, and I'm signing out. You're listening to KOTO in Telluride and KAOK in Ridgeway. And Revel Without a Pause is in the house. So I got one more song for you. And then she'll take over, I think. Should be all set. So here's one called Bow Wow Blues by the Allen Brothers. I got another 2 hours worth of songs here in this list, but I can't play them all. So here you go. Have a great afternoon. It's great being coming in, doing a fill-in for our friends here at KOTO. And I love doing this. So had a great time. Thank you. Take care.

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It is 1 minute after three here at KOTO. 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Let's revel.

0: at 4 o'clock on the dot. You're in tune with listener-sponsored KOTO and KOOK. KOTO Telluride and KOOK Ridgeway and KOTO Translators K287CC Placerville, K207AS Telluride Pandora, K262DL Norwood, and K207AU Ophir. At 4 o'clock, you're in tune with my show, Rebel Without a Pause. 5 p.m., All Things Considered. 6 p.m., the KOTO Community Radio News. 6:30, Noticias en Español. 7 p.m., Radio Roadrunner. 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Birthdays today: Barbara Bush, Joan Rivers, Boss Gags, Nancy Sinatra, George Plamondon, Joan Sullivan, Susie Mead, Norm Gray, Shanti Edmonds, Elliot Muckerman, Jerry Stiller, Annie Zabar, and Sarah Calicott, all born on the 8th of June. Join local birder Katie Triest for an intro discussion about the birds of Telluride at the Telluride Patagonia store today from 5 to 6 p.m. And for a bird walk with Katie leaving from the Telluride Patagonia store tomorrow morning at 8:30 a.m. Folks can sign up for the bird walk on Patagonia's Instagram or come on over to the Patagonia store. 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Also tomorrow, Telluride Science and Innovation Center presents this week's Town Talk, Can We Change the Weather and Do We Really Want to? 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Join Livable Telluride on Wednesday from 5 to 7 p.m. at the Telluride Elks Lodge to learn about and celebrate a new community hub for civic engagement across San Miguel County. It's a great way to meet some neighbors and talk about local issues. In fact, we've got three fellas who are pushing the wagon on that new organization here for access in a few minutes. In collaboration with Sheep Mountain Alliance and Eco Action Partners, Patagonia Telluride will host a screening of the film Forever Wild on Wednesday, June 10th at 5:30 p.m. Celebrate Telluride's environmental activists past and present who have fought for the protection of Telluride's precious resources. Discussion to follow film, food provided. Thursday, Eco Action Partners and the Colorado Energy Office will host a free full-day training with code experts that will teach you how to design and build to the low energy and carbon code and regional amendments. Leave with an understanding of electric, EV, and solar-ready requirements, how the LECC compares to previous energy codes, and the three compliance pathways. This training is available in person at Ridgeway Town Hall and Zoom. 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Telluride Historical Museum announces its upcoming annual exhibit, Moments That Made Us, San Miguel Stories, a special exhibition during the America 250/Colorado 150 commemoration. Head to the Historical Museum on Thursday the 11th from 5 to 8 p.m. for an opening reception, free and open to the public. Music on the Mesa in Norwood, a free summer concert series, presents Wolf Jet and their, quote, cosmic mountain music at the San Miguel County Fairgrounds on Saturday, June 13th. Gates at 4:30, show at 7, food and vendors, vendors, kids zone, yard games, and a cash bar. And in the weather, because there's always weather, it's sunny. And there's a lot of fire danger because there's lots of wind. Wind tonight, 30 miles per hour. Tomorrow, 35 miles per hour. Tomorrow night, 35 miles per hour. And again, Wednesday. So it's sunny, high in the high 60s, low 70s overnight, high 40s, which is great because I have planted my garden. So phew, we dodged that bullet. It's now time for Access, a program available each weekday at around 4 p.m. This program is available to any person or organization by appointment with the program director. The program is limited to 15 minutes and is available only once per week per person or organization. If opinions are expressed, they are those of the speaker, not necessarily those of CODO. You, the listener, are encouraged to respond over the air with your comments. So we kind of had a little introduction to this new livable Telluride. So introduce yourselves and lay it on us.
1: Hello, listeners. I'm David Lavender, a board member. Super enthusiastic about this terrific new resource that Morgan Smith and others have created. Full disclosure, Morgan's my brother-in-law. But I was so enthusiastic about this. I am so enthusiastic about this that having just driven back from California and gotten here with 5 minutes to spare, realizing that CODO had granted some access time, wanted to be sure I was here to help let the community know about this new resource.
2: And that it's kicking off, as Amy Peters just said, this Wednesday at 5 p.m. at the Elks.
0: Yeah.
2: 5 to 7 p.m. So... good timing.
3: That's right. And you are Chris.
2: And this is Chris Myers. You might have heard my voice on the radio before. Don't have quite the longevity of David Lavender, but I've been here since 2000, so going on 26 years, formerly on town council, and a founding...
3: Steering member.
2: But actually, going back to... there was way back when a group called This Republic Can in Telluride. So
0: right.
2: if that rings a bell for anyone, our mission was to engage the public through education and action. And this is what Livable Telluride is all about. So with us, with David Lavender and myself, we have Morgan Smith, who is also a board member. And Morgan, you want to say a few words?
3: Absolutely. Thank you, Chris. What I wanted to say is, first of all, thank you so much for allowing us to have some time to introduce ourselves. And what this really kind of, the Livable Telluride arose out of the ballot measure 300. And it has nothing to do with the actual issues of that, but what we realized, and we did as part of that, there was an informal study that was just asking, you know, what people knew about Society Turn, about the PUD that was going in, and you know how what was going to be in there. And obviously there are good arguments to be made on both sides of that, so it is not about, you know, who's right or wrong. But what was amazing is only about 25% of the people in town had any real idea of what the development that was well along for years of planning was almost approved actually entailed. And about 75%, including myself, who often thinks at least that I'm a fairly informed person, I didn't really have any idea other beyond the hospital was going to be there, and then there was some other stuff, but I had no idea. So, and that really struck me in a way that I started thinking about, well, what can we do? And one of the things that I think we all recognize is living in the area that we're in, we're all kind of in silos, that we have the town of Mountain Village, we have the town of Telluride, we have the county, we've got SMART, we've got the school district, we've got, you know, fire district, all these things. And it's often very difficult to find out what's really going on in all of those and in an easy way, because they all have their own websites, some work better than others. And so what I started playing with, and I'm the one that kind of started with the playing with it, was Claude, the AI program that'll basically do coding. And what we were able to create as a group and ideas and put together is the Livable Telluride website, and so it's livabletelluride.org. I suggest or recommend everybody check it out, but we've got a number of different pages on it that I think will different people will respond to. One is we have all of the government meetings are listed there. It's a feed, so we get them all. You can get the agendas for all of the meetings. You can comment directly from the website. You can push a comment button. It will go to the person that they designate is supposed to receive these things and obtain the agenda packet. But the whole point of this really is to increase as best we possibly can civic engagement. And that's of all kinds. We are this is nonpartisan in all kind of ways, which mm-hmm. is that the more people that are involved and actually understand the issues, we think the better. Mm-hmm. And that's really where the impetus of this came from.
1: Well, it's all about staying informed. And for example, a recent example, I didn't know until I logged on to this very accessible, easy to navigate website. I didn't realize the town was considering paving over the grassy area between the Bra and the brand new, beautiful warming hut, and plunking down a couple of basketball courts. Is that something we really want? I don't know. I know my grandkids love, during gatherings under the Bra, to run around that grassy space. So it's things like this. As a school board member, I am super grateful that accessing our meeting agendas and recordings of our meetings is far easier on Livable Telluride than it is even through the school webpage. Hmm. And I love the fact that residents can keep informed, find out what's going on with school, with our district, and pressing issues and whatnot. So I'm just really, really excited about this.
2: And it seems to me that one of the big sort of gaps for the public is that all the governments in the various districts here have their own agendas and are moving forward with various projects. And what we tend to hear a lot of is, well, there have been 3 years of meetings. Where were you? And so this is actually an incredibly, I'm pretty excited about this new tool, because as Morgan said, it's nonpartisan. It's about getting information out to the public in a digestible, accessible way, so that we're not the ones, well, sorry, you missed out on 3 years of the meeting, we're full steam ahead with this project. It's really gonna be, I think it's gonna change the way we interact with our government.
0: And is the purpose of the gatherings to discuss what's going on? Is that what's going on?
1: Just to increase awareness of the website and of this resource.
0: Okay.
1: I like to think of it as almost a kind of a virtual post office encounter where you run into somebody, you chat for 10 minutes about some issue. But here, you're running into everybody and you're encountering all the issues. And again, staying informed.
3: Yeah, and so we're hoping for our event mostly to be fun, but mm-hmm. One thing we're going to talk about the specifics of what we're going to do at a meeting after this. Mm-hmm. But the idea is to engage people. We really do want to do some engagement about, perhaps what, in a fun manner, about what people know or trivia or something like that. But it's mostly just to get together, explain what the process is, why we're doing this, and hopefully let everyone have some fun and maybe learn something.
1: And we'd love to have more community input. Mm-hmm. Once once people see this resource, they're going to be super impressed, but they may have ideas about other things, other resources that they'd like to be linked to this, and that's something that
0: to build
1: people
0: it.
1: Right. Yeah, people come I Wednesday, see. We'd love the input.
2: Yeah. And so as Amy mentioned on the community calendar, this is Wednesday at the Elks from 5 to 7. Mm-hmm. Come out, join with your community members, have conversations. It's basically an opportunity for people to gather with like-minded folks, people that have been drawn to Telluride. What is it we love about Telluride? What are we unhappy about in Telluride? Mm-hmm. How can Livable Telluride make it better for all of us?
0: Okay.
3: Yeah, and I do think a major part is we'd love to listen to ideas because, honestly, we're making this up as we go along. None of us are professionals at this. And we'd love to hear, when people take a look at it, what they think might be better, what might be missing, what we could add, or, just information like that. Because at the end of the day, this whole thing is about civic engagement of all kinds. Mm-hmm. And this is a start. This first little meeting is a start to kind of get it rolling and to, get people talking to people. about important issues for the town and region.
0: Great.
1: Yeah, and while it's still gestational, we'd love to have you take a look at the site and then join us on Wednesday.
0: And remind us what the site is again.
3: Okay. It is livabletelluride.org, O-R-G.
0: Great.
2: So if you can't make it on Wednesday, you can certainly visit the website. You can sign up for eBlast and get on the newsletter and just begin your re-engagement, because we know there are lots of people out there that might just have a little bit of, burnout from the previous processes involved with government. And I think this is a really a cool opportunity to re-engage with our community and to see what impact we might be able to have, because our government is supposed to be of the people, by the people, and for the people, and that's what Livable Telluride is all about.
0: Well, guys, I appreciate it. David and Morgan and Chris for Livable Telluride, and that is Wednesday from 5 to 7 at the Telluride Elks Lodge.
1: Thank you, Koto.
0: Thank you, guys.
3: Thank
0: we really
3: so
0: appreciate
3: much.
0: It, y'all.
4: Thank you, Amy, and thank you.
0: Right on. 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Opinions expressed are those of the speaker. You, too, may use Access to do so. Please call 728-4334. Here's a great song in praise of women. What's not to like?

it's the Lagoons from a couple years back, their track Smile from the album Surf Rock. And heads up, CDOT will be performing overnight road work tonight and tomorrow night at Society Turn. The overnight work will take place in the roadway 7 p.m. to 4 a.m. So keep that in mind. And also, Justin, that there is a fast-growing wildfire that's burning in the Carpenter Flats area in Montrose County, north of Paradox. All the people are on their way. All the agencies are en route. But you don't need to report that smoke in that direction. Up next, new music by French Girl, the track Let's Vibe.

That's a pretty new song by an emerging London-based artist called Tom Misch. The track Echo from the Flames, part of his sophomore album, new album, called Full Circle. Brings us to 441, 77.4 degrees outside the Purple House on Pine. Up next, a new track from Moon Taxi. They might ring a bell. They are an alt band, alternative band out of Nashville, and they headlined the Tips Up Friday concert series this spring at Mountain Village's Heritage Plaza. That was a nice ad, Mountain Village. Way to go. This is their new track, High Wave.

pretty new music. Luca Blue pairing up with Nathan. They've been doing a lot of messaged tracks lately. That one is called Mind Your Placement. And to the relief of some and the dismay of others, it is time for me to sign off. You've been in tune with my show, Revel Without a Pause. I'll be back at you next week. Same time, same place, different set list right here at KOTO. At 91.7, 89.3, 105.3, and 100.3 FM in Tyride. 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

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You are tuned in to KOTO Telluride and KOOK Ridgeway. It's coming up on 6 p.m. In one moment, we have the KOTO Community Radio News, followed by Noticias, our local Spanish news programming. At 6:30, it's Sin Fronteras. And at 7 p.m., we have Radio Roadrunner. Closing out the night, 9 p.m., The Ever-Changing Moods with Dr. Dansky. As a note to folks, if you are in the West End and see some smoke, there is a fast-growing wildfire burning in the Carpenter Flats area in Montrose County, just north of Paradox. Federal and regional agencies are en route. Please do not call dispatch to report the smoke. And a reminder that we're in extreme fire danger risk, and we all need to do our part to help prevent wildfire. That's coming from the San Miguel County Sheriff's Office. It looks like the Beehive Fire, as it is called, is currently at about 100 acres in Montrose County, just north of Paradox. So if you see smoke in the West End, that is what you're seeing, and you do not need to call dispatch. All right. Thanks for tuning in. Here's the news. This is the KOTO Community Radio News for Monday, June 8th. I'm Julia Caulfield. In today's headlines, coming up next, Telluride. Telluride Dance Collective moves the masses, and a mountain weather forecast.

0: Telluride Town Council is meeting on Tuesday with a recommendation from the Ethics Commission, energy mitigation, and a lot of admin on the agenda. In this installment of Coming Up Next Telluride, Communications Manager Lindsay Mills shares what to expect. Town Council is meeting on Tuesday with, let's be honest, a mostly administrative meeting on the whole.
1: You know, it's going to be the last one of the year. We're about to roll in a budget season. We start with our community survey results at the end of this month, right before the 4th of July. And you do have one more opportunity to submit your response to the 2026 Town of Telluride Community Survey. Go to bit.ly/TOT, as in Town of Telluride, survey 26, as in the year it is. These results will then be presented at the end of the month at the next council meeting, and they begin all of our goals and objectives setting, which go on to inform all of the things that go into the budget for 2027. So if there's something you care about, something you can't get to council to talk about, this is the way to make your voice heard. These results are put online every year. This is our third year of this survey, and it really does define how council decides on what their priorities are for 2027.
0: Okay, so that is big and important, not a topic specifically for Tuesday's meeting, but we are going to start off Tuesday with two work sessions. What is happening here?
1: Yeah, so the Ethics Commission reviewed an incident that occurred at the beginning of the year and have given council direction to potentially consider establishing a code of conduct. Right now, the ethics code doesn't include a specific code of conduct for town council, but council will consider whether that is appropriate and a necessary path forward.
0: And then the second work session has to do with energy mitigation. What's happening here?
1: Temp fees, baby. The Telluride Energy Mitigation Program, otherwise known as TEMP, does include some offset fees for new construction. So this is an overview of those calculations and the fees and a determination if there should be changes to them.
0: Then before lunch, we have the manager's report and the like. Is there anything in there that folks might be interested in?
1: I always encourage people to read the manager's report. It is full of information about what's going on in every single department. We'll also be looking at an overview of the floodplain review and variance process, which has been a big deal in our planning and building department as of late. And our director will be on to talk about that process and everything moving forward there.
0: Then we break for lunch. And when council gets back, genuinely, it's mostly administrative business for the rest of the afternoon. Is there anything that you think listeners might be interested in, things of note that are taking place in the afternoon?
1: Yeah, you know, the big piece is that 1 o'clock hour. Right when council gets back from lunch, public comment takes place. So right at 1 o'clock, every single council meeting, this is your opportunity to come talk.